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You're greater than our situation, greater than our circumstance. And we give you an A praise for. Do I have anybody that loves to praise God in this room? Lift your voice. Come on, let's celebrate him tonight, because he's worthy of praise, glory, and honor. Turn around and tell somebody, he's even more than that right now. Tell him he's more than. Touch the three people, say more than.

Somebody shout hallelujah right now. Now come on, praise God for these young people right now. Come on.

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5: It would not be right for us to leave this place and not give someone an opportunity to receive Jesus. It's a simple act of faith to confess that you are lost and you need a Savior. Come trusting, come believing, but come. Don't put it off. Do it right now as the choir sings.

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Come on, tell somebody else beside you, say, neighbor, whatever you're going through. Oh, come on, say it like you really mean it. Say, neighbor, whatever you're going through, this morning, Jesus knows how much you can bear.

0: Incline your ear to my saying, for my words are life to those who find them, and health and medicine to all their flesh. Welcome to the Strong Faith radio broadcast with Prophetess Barbara Williams. As she breaks open the Word of God today, expect to hear and be healed.
1: So the Bible sums it up by saying, all y'all in sin, all us in sin, and come short of His glory. So we're all summed up at the foot of the cross, actually. That's where everybody has to meet the Lord Jesus Christ. That's where everybody meets God. God has made one way for all of humanity to find their way back to Him, and that is through the atoning blood of Jesus Christ. We could never pay the price of the atonement. So that means you have to wait for divine favor to receive more divine favor. So we had to wait for a Savior to come and pay the price for our restoration into divine favor. Atonement also means reconciliation or exchange. So what happened was Jesus exchanged His life for our life, the exception being He never sinned. So He made the exchange at the cross when He took upon Himself the sin of the world and thereby qualified Himself as the Savior of the world. When there is a remission of sin, the word remit means to send away or send back. That's why you're not a sinner anymore. Don't ever call yourself a sinner and don't say you're a sinner saved by grace. You are a new creature in Christ. You don't have a past. There's no fingerprints. There's no record. You know, your record's been expunged. In fact, you are a new creature, so you don't have a record. So you can plainly say you never did that. If anybody says, you remember when we did so-and-so, you said, no, you know, that wasn't me. I'm a new creature now. Huh? So you don't have to give in to somebody trying to remind you of what you did when you were a sinner. You need to tell them, hey, you don't know what I did this morning, but I'm still a new creature. Huh? Old things are passed away, and all things have become new in Christ Jesus. So the shedding of blood was something that was necessary for the remission of sins, for the covering of your sins. Now, under the old covenant, the sins were only covered when God killed the animal and covered the man or the woman with the skins of the animal. It was a sign that the sin was blotted out or covered. The blood covered the sin. So they could have the sin covered until they committed another one, and bam, they were back in guilt again. Kind of like we live, but we don't have to. Huh? We don't have to. I wish we could understand that and grab onto it and live it every day. I wish I could. But, you know, we all have our moments. You because you love God, you want to please Him, you feel bad about what you did. But that feeling bad is not payment. It don't even come close to payment. You know what they did to Jesus? That's payment. Your feeling bad don't help Him none, unless it keeps you from doing it again. And feeling bad don't help keep you from doing it again. You ask any drug addict out there, if they don't feel bad after they take all the mother's money and the gold out of granny's teeth and buy some crack with it and steal from everybody, they feel bad, but that doesn't stop them from doing it the next time. So feel bad is not a motivator for right behavior. Righteousness is. So until we can come into righteousness and have imputed righteousness, we cannot be motivated to do good. You can want to, but you won't move on it. It'll just be a want to. So the promised Messiah was the one that would come and would take care of all of this. He would lead us into a new life or regeneration. So we get started up again in God through the new birth. We get started up in such a tremendous way that as we walk in the Spirit, we totally annihilate the works of the flesh. You kill your flesh by walking in the Spirit. You kill it no other way. You can't be smarter than the person next to you and feel good about it in God's kingdom. You can't preach better than the person next to you and feel good about it in God's kingdom. You can't pass out more tracts than the person next to you and feel good about it in God's kingdom. Because it ain't about you. You died, remember? So you walk in the Spirit in obedience to God and obedience to His Word, and you crucify or mortify or render dead the deeds of the flesh every day. You can't kill the flesh any other way except through the Spirit, through the deeds of the Spirit. And this is what the atonement enables us to do. The blood of Jesus by the Holy Spirit comes into us and regenerates us and makes us brand new creatures. We are a new species of being. Nobody like us before. Even Jesus is not like we are with the new birth, because he didn't have a sin conscience or a sin nature to deal with. He could be tempted, but he didn't have the iniquity to drive him to be a sinner like we do. So we are a brand new species of being. And the Bible says if we'll believe it, everything that's old is passed away and everything has become new. So the atonement allows us to walk as no other being on earth has ever walked before. We're the God people who used to be the devil's people. We have been bought with a price. We were once children of disobedience, but now we're children of covenant. And as we walk in obedience to God, it unfolds to us who we are. See, I don't care how good you are at anything in the natural. If you will lay that down, God will have you pick up something that'll blow your mind. Well, if nobody's experienced it, pray. You all have experienced it. But you know what? We make so little of it. And then we'll start to get jealous of people who are sinners but have natural success, and we'll look at them like they got something outrageous. When you have eternity locked up on the inside of you. You are the key. You're the one who lets people in or you don't let them in. Do you realize that? You have that power and that authority on earth to things related to heaven. If you don't open your mouth and tell somebody about Jesus, chances are they won't hear. Now that's power. And it's responsibility. So why are we chasing after mere natural things when we have eternity locked up on the inside of us? And all we need do is speak as God would have us to speak, and we open the gates of heaven to people. We can invite them into eternal life. Which, you know, I was listening yesterday, Tim Russert, one of the news people on television, passed away suddenly yesterday. Suddenly. And it blessed me to hear how wonderful people thought he was, but that's all natural stuff. Does anybody know if he confessed Christ for real? Does anybody know that? And I'm sure where he is now, wherever that may be, hopefully he did have a sincere heart toward God and understood conversion and so forth and so on. But wherever he is now, I bet he would trade in all those accolades they're giving him in his death and say, could somebody have please told me about Jesus? So we have to come back and face what's real and what's important as Christians, folks. Because more and more Christians like to throw away the precious things for things that perish. You look at any of these people, Christians on television, they're all trying to imitate some actor, some soap opera person, some entertainer, rather than just continuing to preach the gospel of Jesus Christ and tell people what they can be if they will turn their lives 100% over to him. See, we've lost that. Now, everybody's picking on Oprah because she's got the secrets. But see, you turn on Christian television, and very seldom is the blood of Jesus even talked about. Very seldom is the atonement and the born-again experience even mentioned as a requirement for all of this wealth they tell Christians they're supposed to have. You understand what I'm saying? So the people really haven't really stolen it or taken it out of context. They just been repeating what they hear us say. And see, because they're not born again, it only falls on a carnal ear and carnal heart. And they think if they just think a good thought and repeat some words over and over again, that they can have wealth and riches. So when you skip the blood of Jesus, you have skipped everything, honey. This is the requirements for everything that God has for us. And it's understanding the power in the shed blood to bring us back into right relationship and divine favor with God. So atonement really means to bring back into relationship, to reconcile the relationship and bring us back to a place where we can know God again. In the Old Testament, the atonement was always associated with rest. If you'll turn to Leviticus chapter 23, in verse 28, he says, "And you shall do no work in that same day, for it is a day of atonement, to make an atonement for you before the Lord your God. For whatsoever soul it be that shall not be afflicted in that same day, he shall be cut off from among his people." So what he is saying here is that the blood of Jesus, the atoning blood, was instituted to bring us rest. Now, why is rest important? Well, you look at the people around you, and you can probably see that a lot of people's problems has to do with this issue of whether or not they're at peace and whether they're not at peace. Do you have peace with yourself about all things? And if the blood of Jesus has paid for you, you have every right to have peace. Now, what do I mean peace? Peace means freedom from worry, freedom from fear, freedom from any kind of intimidation, any kind of threat. Rest meant that when you came into a place with the Lord, you could finally lay down your own efforts at making a life for yourself. Remember in Genesis chapter 2, the Lord told Adam, he said, "From the sweat of your brow, you will eat bread." He said, "You're going to have to work hard for everything you get." And when he put him in the garden, he told him, just pick anything off any tree and eat freely. It just grew by itself. It grew by the grace of God. And it was freely available to them except for one tree, which, you know, when they ate of it, that put an end to the freedom. And so when God gives us the atonement, he brings us back into this life of ease. So the first thing a believer probably experiences is peace with God. And after you have peace with God, you can pick up an easy burden and a light yoke. And you see that in Matthew chapter 11, verse

0: in verse 28, he says, "Come unto me, all you that labor and are heavy laden, and I will give you rest." Says, "Take my yoke upon you and learn of me, for I am meek and lowly in heart." So he says, I'm not a prideful person that you can't come and talk to me. I'm not a judgmental person that you can't be able to get along with me. He said, "Come unto me if you are burdened, and I will give you rest." He says, "And you will find rest unto your souls." He says, "For my yoke is easy and my burden is light." Now, in the atonement, there was provision for us to, by our hookup with Jesus, experience that he does all the work, he makes all the effort, he pulls all the labor, and we basically go along for the ride of obedience and experience that same thing that Adam had before he fell in the garden, where things are freely given to us. Your only laboring should be to get that word grafted in your spirit so you can believe it. That's the biggest labor, biggest concern you'll have in life as a Christian, is getting the word grafted in you and obeying the laws of faith so that you can prosper. That's your biggest concern. When Jesus made the statement, he was associating himself with the atonement. He was associating himself with the rest for the people of God. In Hebrews, it tells us that when the word is mixed with faith, we enter into our rest. He said the people under the old covenant, remember Moses' first congregation, the first church of Moses? They went around murmuring and complaining because of what? Unbelief. Complaining is always a sign of unbelief. Wanting your life to be better is always a sign of unbelief. Huh? Murmuring against God, against your boss, against your job, against anything you think is hard is always a sign of unbelief. So Jesus, as the Messiah, the one who was given for us to take away our sins, connects himself with the Sabbath rest of God. So he really kind of introduces himself as the Lamb who will take away the sins of the world in this rest concept. Because the Jew was looking for the day of Jubilee. He was looking for the day of atonement. That was a day that everybody knew their sins were forgiven. Now, if you can imagine this, living as a Christian and only being allowed one day a year to confess your sins and experience the release of the guilt and the burden of your sin and walk in righteousness one day a year. Well, that's what the Jew had under the old covenant. So they waited for the day of atonement, and they waited for the day when that sacrifice would be made, and they would all stand there sigh because they could sense and they knew, because it was real, there was a release of the guilt and the burden of their sin one day a year. When Jesus came, he said, "You're not going to have to wait one day a year. Just yoke up with me and I'm rest, period. You're going to feel released from sin the minute you got born again." How many of you had that sensation? The day you confessed Christ and you truly were born again, you knew that you knew that you knew that you had entered into a new life. Well, see, the Jew could experience only a little bit of that once a year. And so they were longing for the Messiah. They were waiting. The faithful Jew was waiting for the Messiah because he knew there was something wrong. He said, "There's something wrong with this. God's telling me I can't do this, I can't do that, I can't do that, and I'm doing the best I can, I still can't do it. And once a year I get rid of my guilt when I see that scapegoat run off into the wilderness and I see that lamb slain and the blood flows. When that blood flows, I get the release of the burden of my sins." That's when your sins are remitted, when the blood is shed. And so they waited once a year, every year, the faithful Jew, I'm talking about the one who was honest in his heart and knew that he needed something besides what they were doing over and over and over again. So the faithful Jew was looking for Messiah. They would all say, "When Messiah comes, They say it's going to be wonderful. When Messiah comes, it's going to be glorious. When Messiah comes, we're not going to have this. When Messiah comes. So they were all looking for him. But Messiah meant different things to different people. They were not looking, all of them, for a humble man who would come in and live among them and live just like a human being. They were looking for somebody. Everybody was looking for something different. Because when we talk about the good life, it means something different to everybody. I could say, you know, Avis, God's got a good life for you and an idea come into your head. And I say that to Pastor Shirley, she gets a different idea. So people felt that way about the Messiah. To his 12 disciples, they thought that they were all going to be sitting on his right-hand side, you know, his homeboys. So they fought about who was going to be number two next to him being number one. And they all thought he was going to get rid of Caesar and take over Caesar's government. And that's why they were able to get the Romans to cooperate in his crucifixion. Because they always said he's trying to overthrow the government. He says he's a king, Caesar. You can't put up with kings around here. When he was born, Herod wanted to kill him because Herod was a king. And they were saying, here's another king being born. And so there were many, many, many rumors about who the Messiah was, what he was going to do when he came. But he was going to be the answer to everybody's problem, however they all saw it, is what they thought. But really what they needed was somebody who would release them from their sins. And few people recognized that that was what they needed. Imagine that. Look at all the Pharisees and Sadducees that criticized Jesus when he preached. And at the end of his life, there was only really one, maybe two, Nicodemus, they said, kind of, you know, he hung around at night, didn't want to go in openly to a Jesus meeting. You know, kind of like people do prophets now. They want to come to your back door. They want to call you on the phone, take up all your time, but they won't come in your front door, make an offering, and be a normal person in your congregation. But Joseph of Arimathea was about the only Pharisee that was a believer. The disciples believed, but after he was raised from the dead. Many people received healings from Jesus, but didn't want him as Savior. And you all know some people like that. You get sick of them, keep asking you for prayer and want to be healed and all that stuff and don't want to come to church and know God for themselves. Huh? So it's always been this way. People want what God has, but they don't want him. And he's not upset about it. He's not offended by it. He just knows the way people are. We're a little more upset sometimes than God is. Huh? But the thing that God offers to every human being is to yoke up with him. And in yoking up with him, you enter into a rest. And I'm here to tell you, if you're a restless person, if you're a worried person, if you're a stressed out or concerned person, you have not yoked up with him. You really haven't. But it's going to be different when we have communion. Huh? It's going to be different. Mm-hmm. Because in communion, you can actually transfer yourself from where you are every day over into where Christ, the place he has ordained for you. So you're going to take the yoke upon you today and learn of him. Because he's not hard to get along with. He's not hard to understand. And he will help everything that you need. So this scripture in Matthew 11:28, Jesus begins to associate himself with the atonement and with rest. To the Jew who understood what he said, what he meant when he said rest, the word atonement and Sabbath comes to mind. And they can begin to envision him as the lamb who is slain to take away the sins of the world. They begin to understand him as a human sacrifice to pay for their sins. Now, when Jesus says there is rest for your soul, that means that every sacrifice and every penalty that was needed to be paid, he paid. When he says his yoke is easy and his burden is light, he means that in connecting with him, You have a stress-free, worry-free, problem-free, you have a free life. And he says, you must stay connected with me in order to experience this. And this is, again, where Christians sometimes cheat themselves. They get saved and ask God for things, and when they get things, they run on their merry way and drop the hand of Jesus, and then they start worrying about how to take care of their stuff. See? So when you yoke up with him, he means for you to stay yoked up with him. Well, Barb, when can I cut Jesus loose and have some fun? Huh? That's the way we think. Because we are yet religious in our thinking about God. You think that if you really 100% serve God, you won't be able to do this, and you won't be able to do that, and I don't know if I can give up any more hours. Well, you've been here about 7 hours now, some of us 8, and you done spent about 6 of them eating. Don't talk to me about what you've given Jesus, and you can't get him no more. And anything you do for him, you're doing for you anyway. You're going to be the major recipient of the blessing that comes from spending that time with him and in him. So Jesus was both our sin offering as a sacrifice, and he was also the sin offering as a scapegoat. And if you know anything about the Old Covenant atonement, there were two animals that were presented at the altar to show you the twofold purpose of the atonement. The one, they took a goat, and the priest wore certain pieces of ornament on his vestment that represented that he was representing the people. It's very important. It's the same thing that we do now when we go to prayer for somebody. Lord, I'm just asking you to heal so-and-so and such. Those are the emblems that were vestments on his garment. We wear those spiritually. So you can take upon you, when you pray for somebody, you actually take upon their problem or take upon their sin and carry it to the altar of God, just like the old covenant priest did. It's so automatic with us, we don't even think about too much about what we're doing. But that's what he did. And at one point, he carried with him, the high priest did, he took the sacrifice once a year, and he took with him the sin of that whole nation of people, and he would impart it into the soul of a scapegoat, which means they had somebody finally that they could blame for everything they did wrong. Wouldn't that what we do? Now, in the new covenant, Jesus says, that scapegoat is me. You blame me for what you did wrong. Because he takes it. Now, see, when I say that, people look at me funny like, well, I don't blame Jesus. And you, that's how you got saved. Honey, he took the blame for what you do. And if you'll confess it, he'll take the blame over and over again. I don't know why people try to acquit themselves all the time. Well, I didn't do it. So-and-so did it. Do we really care? Because Jesus took the penalty for all of it. I don't care if you blame it on brother so-and-so, what he did, and he can't pay for your sin no more than you can. So what we need to do, instead of looking for somebody to push it off of so we don't have to be responsible, we need to say, you know what, I did that, and confess it. And then Jesus says, put it on me. Put it on me. I took that for you. I took the blame. See, if we can be real Christians, we can get out of some of the messes that we get ourselves into. Being defensive about our wrongdoing. The only thing you do is keep it on your own soul, because Jesus is not going to let you put it on somebody else. So now you done added a lie to your guilt and your responsibility on top of it. So my recommendation is throw yourself on the mercy of the court of God. And say, you know what, Father, I'm sorry. I did do that, and I need to take responsibility for it. Huh? You spend your time trying to clear yourself like you don't do anything wrong. We all have sinned and fall short of the glory of God. And God has made a way to atone for our sin. So Jesus was our sin offering. He was a scapegoat. And he also was a sacrifice. So there had to be a soul that would take the burden of the sin away so you don't feel guilty, so you don't worry, so you don't wonder when the other shoe is going to drop, and you don't look for God to take away something he gave you because you've been bad. So you need someone to take the burden of the responsibility of your sin off your soul. Now, this is important because a lot of us are nursing things that we did so long ago because we can't let go of it because we can't believe how bad we were. I can. I can believe it about me too if it weren't for the blood of Jesus. See, if I didn't stumble into the goodness of God and come upon an understanding of how to get that to work for me, I'd feel much more guilty than I do because it took me a while to get as free as I am. Because the enemy will try over and over and over again to keep us bound in our past and feeling responsible as though you could go back and undo it. Well, God has done better than undo it. He's paid for it. He's took the penalty of it. He's removed it as far from you as the east is from the west. So what he's saying is when you start conjuring up how bad you used to be, you are pulling into something that he's already removed, and you are acting against the will of God when you try to make yourself guilty for what you did. So quit doing it. Don't frustrate the grace of God. The grace of God is to put you in the race by taking the burdens off of you and bringing in you into a place of rest. He is saying you can finally let go of trying to be responsible for everything and trying to do everything and try to work everything out and making sure everything works out well. He said, you can trust me and enter into rest with me. So the second offering was a sacrifice. And that lamb had to be slain and the blood shed so that the sins of the people could be sent away. One of the ways that you know your sin is forgiven is that you have an instant peace and you don't have the heaviness on your soul that you once had. Now, if you just make yourself try and beat yourself up, I guess God will let you. But pretty soon you'll get sick of that. And you'll see it's a waste of time because you can't convince God to feel bad towards you because of your sin, because Jesus has taken care of that. So he was both our sin offering for the sacrifice and to take it off of our souls. So all of our sins were laid on him and he was crucified. And we received mental and physical healing. So in the atoning work of Jesus, you must see evidence that our souls were healed and that our bodies were healed. So in Luke 22, if you'll turn there, you'll see an example of Jesus taking on the burden of the human soul. Pressure on the soul leads people to do some extraordinary things. People who are alcoholics have undue pressure on their souls. People who are drug addicts have undue pressure on their souls. Pressure on the human soul leads to death of the soul and leads to a lack of rest. It will bring restlessness. You look at people, say in the Bible, the Gadarene demoniac, the man who was living in the tombs. He didn't sleep. He was restless. He was tormented by demons day and night. Why? Because he had not met Jesus. And then when he met Jesus immediately, what did he do? He felt like going home and living with his people again. He didn't pray for them people to change. He didn't worry about if his crazy wife was still going to bug him when he went in there. He had rest in his soul finally, and he was able to go back and to be a normal member of society. So one thing that rest of your soul will do will help you to find your proper place in the world, your proper place in God's kingdom, your proper place among God's people. You ever wonder about people that sometimes come to church and sometimes they don't? They can somehow feel real good about church and then they just kind of drift off and, you know, sporadic attendance. Maybe they don't come with the enthusiasm or the zeal or something like that. And eventually they just, you just don't see them anymore, or you don't see them much. Well, I had to work. Well, you know, my boss is real mean. See, they've never found their place. Now, they can come and look like they're being a part of things, but your place comes through what Jesus did for you and knowing that he's made a place for you, and you finally have rest in your soul and you say, here is the place where I belong. Here is the place where I belong. And some people never, ever find it. See, there's that demonized restlessness again, where the enemy will come in and tell, well, those people don't really like you. And you know, you could be doing other things. Look at them. They just are in church all the time. And you need to go make some money because, you know, they don't know nothing about like what you know. You know, always restlessness in the soul. See, once you come into the atonement, once you know that the blood is purchased, your soul is at rest and you find a resting place in God. And anywhere you go where the Spirit of God is, you know you're at home. And you, if they don't like you in that place, Jesus said, give your peace to them. If you don't, shake the dust off your feet, move on, because there is a place for you where you will know contentment and you will know that this is where you belong. And I tell you, if you're a pastor, you're a leader, you can spend more time with people trying to convince them that you love them, God loves them, we all love you, and they never respond to it. Why? They've never been touched by the atoning blood of Jesus Christ. Now, they said a prayer, they pray in tongues, and they get it real fast and quick and think they got it, but they've never found rest for their souls. They've never come into that place where they know that this is the place for them, that this is where they're supposed to be, that they are welcome in God's house and that God has prepared a place for them here. Some people, you know, yeah, they come into our meetings for years and we'll say, well, why don't you sit down and have some? Oh, no, I'm okay. Well, no, you ain't, because you ain't got rest in your soul, because you don't even have the grace to receive hospitality. See, Jesus would give you that. I mean, even in their customs, they knew how to respond when somebody offered something to them and not reject them through saying, I don't need you. I don't need what you have. In other words, I've got better than what you're offering me. That's what that says. Instead of being person to person and accepting the personhood of that individual as equal to who you are. People who have never found rest, always measuring themselves. They got more than I got. I got to go away and work more and get more than what they got so I'll feel comfortable. That's why you don't see them. Because they don't know how to press into God and accept him at his word and mix the word with faith and say, your sins are forgiven. You are welcome here. You are comfortable here. And people in the church have worked hard to work against people finding a resting place. I'll put it out there like that too. Because in many churches you will find religion. And religion makes it a black church or a white church or a this church. But always putting another label on it. Instead of, this is where the people of God belong. This is God's house. Anybody that God sends is welcome here. There's nobody who's bigger than anybody else. We're all equal at the foot of the cross. That's where we all start, and that's where we all live, is in the presence of God. And so until you find rest for your soul, folks, you won't know your place. You'll have this uncomfortable feeling that you don't belong here. Spend as little time as you can because you just want to get in and get out instead of finding rest. What's wrong with resting?
1: Right.
0: And allowing yourself to get planted in and to hear what God's saying and receive it for yourself and to understand that God invited you here and you're important to Him and He wants you in a place where He can talk to you and you can receive and you can grow. You can move beyond. And maybe one day you'll get comfortable enough in God to know that you're the one to extend the invitation to the next person so that they can know their place in God. So rest in your soul brings you into that place of abiding with God. It's a place designed for you. It's a place just right for you. It's a place where you know you belong. You are accepted in the beloved of God. And it doesn't matter what people think or what you think people think. That's more accurate. Because we're always trying to figure out what people think about us. Huh? Instead of understanding the assignment of God that's before us at all times. So in Luke chapter 22, let me see. Do I want that one? Oh, I'm sorry. In 44. And this is Jesus in the garden. Verse 42, he says, Father, if you are willing, remove this cup from me. Nevertheless, not my will, but yours be done. So here he takes on a what? Restlessness. Jesus was always confident. He always did the will of the Father. He was never second guessing himself. He was never not up to the job. But as he takes on the agony and sin of the human soul, he experiences what we feel. You ever want God to change his mind about something he's told you you're supposed to do? Yeah, all the time. In fact, some of us are so distant from God sometimes we don't even know what he wants us to do and scared to guess.

and scared to ask him, God, what do you really want me to do with my life? Some of us never ask. So we're always avoiding the question, what do you want with me? And in verse 43, it says, there appeared an angel unto him from heaven, strengthening him. And being in agony, he prayed more earnestly, and his sweat was as if it were great drops of blood falling down to the ground. And when he rose up from prayer and was come to his disciples, he found them sleeping for sorrow and said to them, why are you sleeping? Pray lest you enter into temptation. And so here you see Jesus taking on the agony of the human soul. This is your indecision. This is your fear he's taking on. This is your wishy-washy, want to serve God one day, don't want to serve him the next day. Or I would have passed out tracts, except, you know, I didn't have any tracts around, and you know it's kind of dangerous out there on the streets. Huh? Right. Or not even witnessing to your neighbors. Scared of what they're going to say. Huh? Well, they might accept me, they might not, and, you know, then I got to be concerned about, you know, if I go outside and they don't like me, they might do something. Yeah, like get saved. Huh? They might get saved. And so the agony of the human soul is something that he had to take upon himself in order for that transfer to be made. Whatever you experience had to have been transferred onto him at some point while he walked the earth, or your redemption is illegitimate. So he had to have agony in his human soul for doing the will of God. So every decision that you have to make that flips you out because God wants you to do it, huh? Well, tomorrow's Father's Day. Let me use that as an example. Shall we go there? Huh? Send the estranged husband something nice. Take pictures of the children, how they look this year, and send them to him, even though he's never responded. Anybody who tells me that feels good and that's fun, just raise your hand, because I know you don't feel good to you. Huh? And so Jesus took the agony of the decision to obey God at a cost. How many of you would like to spend more time with the family, but you don't do it because you gotta work so much? And Jesus opens the door for you to cut back on your work so you can do what you say you want to do so bad. Well, I don't know if I can do that because look at all our bills and no. Agony of the soul to obey God. Huh? I'm talking about where we live, folks. Don't think that you don't experience this or this is not for you. But see, if he took on the agony of it, it means all you have to do is make a decision one time and you pick up the easy yoke and find your rest and go do it and see that it works for you better than it ever did. I tell people, I said, I don't see stressing myself out for something that's going to perish. Everything that's on this earth one day will not be here. And probably while you own it. That car's going to break down, huh? Everything you got is going to break down or need repair. So why stress yourself out about it? Pick up the light burden and the easy yoke of Jesus and find rest in your soul and roll over and go to sleep and say, God, tomorrow wake me up with a brand new mind about this because I need to be at peace within myself about what I got to do here. Hey, it's hard for anybody to take a decrease in anything. Huh? I don't know. My husband died. I received 90% of what he was making when he was alive. Someone want to raise somebody from the dead. And that'll motivate you real quick. Huh? But I decided one thing. I was not going to stress myself out about it. Now, I can tell you I have had fears. I have had

God. And you can believe him for everything that you need. But this rest in your soul gives you the power and the authority to rebuke worry. You don't have to worry. It gives you the power and the authority to rebuke concern and problems and dealing with stuff and just let God. He says, if you will, he said, cast all your cares upon me because I care for you. I'm the one doing the caring around here. The Bible says to be careful or anxious for nothing. You know, worry can be a habit. You just don't know how to turn your mind off and rest your little feeble nerve and just go on to sleep. Because it's going to be there when you get up, wake up in one form or another. That thing is going to be there. Or you can believe God to remove it in the middle of the night. So anything that burns your soul, you have the authority to not let that happen. Because you got to learn how to let God have these things. And it's a learning process. That's why he said, take my yoke upon you and learn of me. In other words, let him guide you. Let him maneuver you. Let him help you through these things. That's learning of Jesus. And learn how he responds in these situations. Learn what it means when he says he'll take your responsibilities at your job and lighten them. He'll do it. They'll overnight, they'll have a meeting and decide that they want to give you an assistant or take your workload and spread it out between three or four people. Now, see, the average insecure person to get nervous and worried about that instead of seeing it as a blessing from God. Well, they must be getting ready to move me out there and start taking my job. Listen, go get the paycheck and go spend some time doing something else. Go shopping. But let them people do what they're going to do because they're obeying God on your behalf. Because the word promises you that the yoke is easy, the burden is light. The heavy burden of labor is gone off of your labor. So you don't have to work hard for what you get. You just have to yoke up with Jesus and see the easy burden in the light yoke. So legally, all burdens are non-existent once you come into the atoning work of Jesus Christ. The other atonement is a scourging that Jesus took on his body. He took 39 stripes on his body to pay for every physical illness that you might undergo. You ever wonder why physical and mental problems are always linked? Because the soul feeds the body. The process of worry can actually make you mentally ill. I know, I got there that way. Took a ride on the Worry Express. And you wind up in a nervous breakdown. Many times some of the things that will affect your thinking will affect your physical man. You know, if you worry too much, you can get ulcers as well as nervous breakdown. Sometimes people who are high strung, what we call, or easily put into emotional problems are high blood pressure people. Or ones who try to suppress their emotions on their own wind up with high blood pressure. So you'll find that there are a lot of things that affect the soul and eventually will affect the body and will cause you not to be well. They just will. And so when we come into atonement, we need to know that Jesus paid for every aspect of what we need. He paid for physical as well as what we call emotional. But really, it is the soul. So the soul needs to be put at rest for once and for all. You're not inadequate. You're not lacking in any good thing. And anything that you do lack, God readily supplies to you. So this is why Jesus tells us that we can have this rest. Now, when Jesus left, he left us a way to enter into this rest through the new covenant. And if you'll turn to, I think it's, well, Luke, if we're in Luke, why don't we stay at 22 and go to verse 20. All right. We'll start in verse 14.

0: And Jesus said that the atonement comes in to put us at rest. And before he died, he gave them a way back into that rest when your rest is disturbed. Verse 14, it says, when the hour was come, he sat down and the 12 apostles with him. And he said unto them, with desire, I have desired to eat this Passover with you before I suffer, or before I take on your sins and take on your burdens. It says, where I say to you, I will no more eat thereof until it be fulfilled in the kingdom of God. So that was his last meal on earth. And it was a meal where he introduced a new way of living to the disciples. Verse 17, and he took the cup and gave thanks and said, take this and divide it among yourselves. That's the Passover lamb. If you look at how the Passover lamb in the Old Testament, when Moses brought the children out of Israel, they were told to eat the whole thing and divide it up between everybody who had to pass through that Red Sea. And that meal brought them, it was a sanctified meal that brought them supernatural protection. So it was not just a natural meal to give them natural sustenance. It was a supernatural meal to cause the death angel to pass over them. And anybody who ate of that flesh that was roasted that night was able to have the death angel pass over them because it was a supernatural meal. So here he's got another supernatural meal for them. And he says, and he took the cup and gave thanks. Take this and divide it among yourselves, for I say to you, I will not drink of the fruit of the vine until the kingdom of God shall come. And he took the bread and gave thanks and broke it and gave it to them, saying, this is my body, which is given for you. This do in remembrance of me. Likewise, also the cup after supper, saying, this cup is the New Testament in my blood, which is shed for you. Okay? So when he said, do this in remembrance of me, what Jesus is saying here, he says, anything that takes you away from the rest and takes you away from peace and takes you away from the light burden and easy yoke is an illegal happening in your life. He says, and what I want you to do is have a memorial set up where you can remember this time where I am telling you that this is a supernatural meal that you are taking inside of yourself that will give you supernatural power over this thing that is hindering your mind, over this burden that is trying to keep you from feeling like you're a part of things, over this thing that the devil is telling you, you'll never conquer this thing in your life. He says, I am telling you, if you will come back to this table and remember me, I can renew the atonement in your life. In other words, this is just like it was when you first got born again. When you experience the release, you can do it as a believer every time something threatens you that it's going to overtake you and you can't get rid of it. Anything that tells you that it's too strong for you in your life and you can't get rid of it. He said, you can come to this table. There was the same thing we set up here. You can do it over and over and over again. And that same supernatural life and protection will come back into you anew. And you can leave that thing right here on that side of the table. See, when Jesus pushed that bread and that wine toward them, what he was saying, he says, put this in you and give me what you don't want, and I take it upon myself. You give me that stuff that's trying to tell you you don't belong to me. You give me that stuff that's trying to tell you can't conquer the flesh, or you can't conquer this problem. Or you can't have an easy job. You can't have a desk job. You can't have this and you can't have that. You can't have somebody to help you in your work. You always got to be the last one to leave and the first one to come in. He said, you put that on the table before me and see if I won't remove it for you. See if you won't have a supernatural protection in this thing that will cause you not to be burdened with that anymore. Because he said, when I took that off of you, I meant it. He said, it wasn't something just nice for me to do when you go through life being used up and confused and not having rest and not having enough money, not having enough peace, not having enough anything, or not having the dream house you want to have. He said, you put that before me and I'll show you what I can do. He said, I can yoke up with you in such a way that supernaturally you get rid of this thing forever and it won't bug you anymore. He said, because you can see it placed on me and you can see it nailed to that tree and you can see it annihilated and ineffective in your life, never to bother you again. Kenneth Copeland, they said, before he really got saved and was at ORU, he said that he had a real hard problem. Everybody's heard his testimony, weighed 300 pounds. And he said he used to go to the bakery and wait for them to bake fresh bread. And he said he kept a pound of butter in his car. And he would buy a loaf of hot bread at the bakery and put a pound of butter in it and eat it. And he was consumed with gluttony. And he said it bothered him. After he was a Christian, he said, and he knew there was a way that he could get free from that. And he said what he did was he sat down at the communion table and he said, God, if what you say is true, he said, I can leave that thing on your body on the cross and I can take your place and you can take mine and that thing will never bother me again. I can live supernaturally in that area, free from anything to hinder me. He did the same thing with poverty. In this thinking of not enough and not having enough to do different things in a minute. And he said when he would hit a roadblock and he couldn't go any further in the ministry, he said he would fast and he would pray and he would sit and have communion between him and the Lord. And he knew that once that communion came, that new life of Jesus Christ came into him in that area where he was weak. He exchanged his weakness for God's strength, and he took on new strength, new power, and the burden on his soul left him like that. Because it's real. Because it's real. And see, God wants us to experience the rest in our souls and in our bodies. When you're physically sick, your body after a while gets tired. You ever hear people say, I just got tired. I'm tired of being sick. I want God to take me home. I've just had enough. See, that's what the enemy wants for all of us on a daily basis. For him to be able to bombard our souls or bombard our bodies with enough torment and enough pressure that we give up the ghost. But I'm telling you, you don't have to. You're not going to. We're going to come through victorious in everything that Jesus wants us to have. Some of the things we need for other people. You need it for people in your life. You need to get some kind of release from God so that you feel empowered to make the difference that you know needs to be made for the change to come in this relationship. You need that. And see, the communion table can give us that. It can give us all of that because Jesus said, he said, you got to learn about me. He said, you don't know me like you're supposed to know me. He says, I'm not hard to get along with. I'm not somebody who's looking to make your life miserable. I'm not somebody that's out here to just make you work hard, hard, hard and give you a little bit. He said, that ain't me. He says, my yoke is the easy one. He said, I make your life easy for you. Why? Because I paid for everything you need. I've taken on me anything that can harass you, past, present, or future. He said, I've taken it all. He said, and I've come up victorious in every situation. You hook up with me and you'll come up victorious too. But you got to learn of it. We have to learn these things. You know, I pity people who don't want to just dig into God and understand what he's provided. You know, salvation is wonderful, but that's just the first step. Second step is you got to make it real in your life. And for so many people, salvation just is not real. You know, they come to church and I seem to feel like everybody else does because you don't know what you got. You got to dig in there and get what you got. And it's not that hard. It's just simply a matter of believing. Jesus took this from me. He has not ordained a hard life for me. He has ordained a life of peace and a life of ease and a life of rest in Him. I don't have to stress myself out about anything. You know, so many times we think we've got it conquered, but then we find we're woefully inadequate. Well, Jesus paid for your inadequacies. You're out there doing the best you can. You're working hard. You're struggling. You're doing all the right things, but yet you still don't have peace of mind. He paid for you to have peace of mind with what you're doing. Just because you're working and you're hard at it, it doesn't mean you have to suffer like the world does. And most of the time, the world don't struggle like we do because they got happy hour. Y'all can't do that. Huh? But you got to get happy and you got to have communion or something. You know what I'm saying? You don't get happy there. But see, you can have a permanent rest in your soul simply because of what He did for you. He's provided everything. I mean, every single thing. I don't care what it is that's bothering you that you think it's going to be so hard to conquer. Or you, I just can't get enough of the word in me to help me with this. Or I sure wish I could, I didn't think like this or I didn't act like that. Or some of the things that happen to us, we don't have a clue how we wind up in the spots we wind up in, but we wind up there consistently. And I think a lot of us live in a form of denial as Christians. You know, we don't want to accept our weaknesses, our faults, and our shortcomings. So we work extra hard to cover them up so we don't have to deal with them. Lay that stuff down. You can lay it down at the communion table. You can get free from trying to masquerade and pretend to yourself that you're a happy-go-lucky Christian. You can finally tell God how really miserable you are. You know what, Jesus? I sure would like to be happy, but I'm miserable. I just don't feel nothing is going real right here. And I think that if me and you could have a nice little sit down and you can take this and I can believe it and I can take on your strength, we'd be much more further along here. Huh? So why don't we do that? Why don't you ladies got the communion? Yeah, come on, bring it out and we'll get the communion served to everybody. Because we're going to leave some stuff. You know what I'm saying? You release these things to Him, and then He empowers you to be an overcomer. That thing won't bother you anymore. I'm telling you, if I could walk past a hamburger and not smell it, I'd be wonderful. You understand what I'm saying? There's just some little odds and ends that need some sprucing up here and there. You know, I won't say anything major, major. Huh? Praise God. But even for major majors, you want to make sure that those things are taken care of. You really do. So we'll get the elements passed out, and I want you to mix this with faith. Believe. The Bible says all things are possible to him who believes. And if we will believe, all things are possible. But I believe he took everything of weakness for me. Every weakness that I have. Things where I get to my wit's end and I don't feel like I can handle anymore. He took that for me. And I believe I can find a new strength in me that will allow me to go farther. That'll allow me to go farther. And I really believe that. Things that I've been reluctant to do because of being concerned. How am I going to get that done? And will I have the time or the energy? God, I'm getting older. And where am I going to get the strength to do all the things that you want to do if we're going to increase and prosper? For the things where it's hard in relationships, where you've had relationships that kind of fall apart after a while. And you wish it didn't wind up like that. Sometimes we lose our temper and storm out on people, you know, and wind up on the wrong end of it. You know, we wish we didn't do that. We wish we didn't. Some of us use people who are weaker than we are as scapegoats. You know, for our bad attitude. We can overcome all of that. I'm telling you, stuff can creep up on you and you don't realize that you've been walking around not as powerful as you could be and kind of defeated. You know, we just sometimes run out of steam. And I sure would like to be able to know that there's a second wind in God every time I need it, man. You know, it just comes upon you and you just keep going and you're successful. You're not fearful. You're confident that God is with you. So whatever it is that you want to lay down and get rid of it, just for once and for all, get rid of it. Some of us have fears about our future. Insecurities. We don't think we're capable. Sometimes we've had failures and we think failure is in our future. And God only puts success. There's a mindset sometimes that's self-limiting and self-defeating. Some of us settle for less even though you've been aiming for much higher. Somehow you always wind up with less and you don't know why that happens. You gotta lay that before God. God, I want to get rid of that. I want to be up there where I'm supposed. Your word says, I'm the head, not the tail. I feel like I'm wagging most of the time. Huh? Yeah. So it's reality, it bites like that sometimes, but we can be overcomers. So whatever it is, take a few moments here and ask the Holy Spirit, what is it that I need to release? In this communion, he has taken my place in this. He's a scapegoat. I can put the blame on him. I can put the burden on him. I can put the problem on him. I can put the shortcoming on him. Certainly worry. If you're a person that worries, release that. Ask him to take it away from you. Tell him you'll meet him at the communion table. And remember what he did for you.
1: 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Until next time, may the Lord bless you and keep you. Make his face shine upon you and be gracious to you. And may the eternal God lift his countenance toward you and give you his peace.

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Let's try it here. 1, 2, 3.

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That's it. At all times means at all times. It's easy to praise when you got some money, and it's easy to praise when things are going well, but can you praise them when it's just ramen noodles and

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God is a healer. And I stand before you to let you know that he's the strength of my life and he is my portion forever. I don't have to worry about anything. I don't have to want for nothing. God is everything that I need. I need somebody in here that believes that God can be everything that you don't have to ask no questions about it. You don't have to wonder. You don't have to worry. You stress out for no reason. But I come to tell you that God is the strength of my life and my portion forever. Come on, put your hands together. Come on.

0: many people know him? How many people know him to be a healer? Come on, say that choir. God is.
1: God is.
0: He's a banker for somebody. God is.
1: God is.
0: Do the ballad. One, two. God is a joy.
1: God.

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And we had a little dinner there, and after the dinner, my grandfather was there with us, and his name is Deacon A.C. Smith.

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So I thought if I would sing one of those old songs, it would refresh in his mind. 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

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Seasonal allergies. And you might think you can avoid that coffee stain until... Oh, really? You can't escape a lot of things in life, but you can escape prediabetes. 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

something. I like to talk to those of you that are going to be listening to this record. I see you with your head down. 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

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This is your exodus. 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

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But if CC Wines is here, she'll say this. He's a wonder, he's a wonder. He's a wonder, he's a wonder. He's a wonder, he's a wonder.

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want you to already see yourself out of the storm. The clouds will move. 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

0: Incline your ear to my saying, for my words are life to those who find them, and health and medicine to all their flesh. Welcome to the Strong Faith radio broadcast with Prophetess Barbara Williams. As she breaks open the Word of God today, expect to hear and be healed.
1: So today we're going to talk about the fact that Jesus has settled the healing issue. He settled the healing issue. He has settled the healing issue. We're going to talk a little bit about the woman with the issue of blood, bleeding. So poor health was her issue. But there are all kinds of issues that we can have in life, and God really settles them all. The Council of Heaven has settled everything. All matters that pertain to heaven and earth have been already settled by God. So God's wisdom and his counsel has already decided on everything in advance. And we just need to understand what the Council of Heaven already is. I was listening to a woman preach some years back, and she talked about an opportunity that she had to go and pray for a woman who was in the hospital. And I think she's one of these prophets that just gets called out of nowhere, you know, and that'll happen a lot to prophets and should happen to believers. But, you know, you kind of take it as a matter of course. You know, prophets don't really stop and wonder if do they belong to my church or all that stuff. But, you know, you just have to go at the command of God. And so apparently there was no chaplain that could be called for this woman in the hospital where she was. And she was dying of cancer. She had had cancer once before and God had healed her, and she had it again. She was on her deathbed. And so somehow this friend of mine got called, you know, somebody knew somebody knew somebody knew somebody knew somebody. And that's how she got there. And so she said before she went in, she had just made up her mind that whatever God gave her for this woman, she would give her. It's good to let God decide. Always good. Don't go in with a predetermined anything. Don't go in with some little made up thing that you tell everybody, your Roman road, your, you know, little card or whatever it is. Go in under the authority of God. Because if you're dependent on God, the gifts of the Spirit will operate. Huh? It's as the Spirit wills. He wills to help us, but do we will to ask him? Huh? And so we go in with a pre-prescribed something. Chances are we'll give them that and we'll bypass the word that would have healed them. But anyway, she went in and talked to the woman, and she just let the woman begin sharing with her what she wanted to share. And the woman told her her story about having been sick with this disease before. And she said, well, how long were you well? She said, about 20 years. And she said, what happened was, she said, when I was healed the first time, I had prayed and God had told me that Jesus died for my sicknesses and my sins and that he was going to raise me up, she said, and little bit by little bit, I got better. And so the Lord told her to tell this woman this. He says, the Council of Heaven decided the first time you were sick that you would be healed. And the Council of Heaven never changes. And so when she told her that, the lady said, well, I thank you very much. And she got up and began to pack her clothes right where she stood. And she called her husband and told the husband to come and get me because I'm leaving because I am healed. Amen. And so that's what you need to know, that the issue of healing is settled by the Council of Heaven already. And the Council of Heaven never changes. God decided many, many years ago that he was going to correct everything that was wrong in creation. And he set about doing it through the person of his son, Jesus Christ. We needed a redeemer. We didn't need more things. Poverty's not our problem. Loneliness is not our problem. Sickness is not even our problem. Our problem is we need to contact the giver of life. We are spirits, and we need to contact our Father, who is the Father of spirits. And so we need to understand that once the Council of Heaven has decided something, it's already decided, and it's decided forever. There was a woman who had issues concerning her health. Her problem was she was bleeding to death, and none of the doctors could help her. And one day she heard about Jesus, and she was able to touch him based on the word of knowledge that was given to her by the Holy Spirit. And the Bible says that he knew somebody had touched him because virtue went out of him. Now, that word virtue is an interesting word. He didn't say anointing. Huh? He didn't say power. He said virtue. Now, your Strong's Concordance, if you guys have one of those, you have access to one, typical Bible concordance key to the King James Version of the Bible, it defines the word virtue as manly strength. In fact, that word, the root of that word in Latin is pronounced vir, V's or W's in Latin, but it's V-I-R, and that is the word for man. Huh? And so it's described as manly strength, manly character, but in a generic sense. See, when Jesus uses it, it's in a generic sense. So really, that word virtue means the essence of humanity flowed out of him into her. Now, what does that mean? That means that whatever was missing from her life, the virtue of God took everything that she didn't have and pushed it into her body by virtue of the anointing. See, the anointing really is the vehicle. The power of God really is the vehicle to push what it is that you're missing inside of you. So human virtue came into her, or human strength, that was imparted by the Zoe life of God, which Jesus had. So Jesus then is carrying inside of him the full power of the Godhead, the full power of the Holy Spirit. And that vehicle is able to put inside of a human who is able to touch it by faith, anything that's humanly missing from you and spiritually missing from you. So he said, I felt virtue come out of me, and that virtue was the missing components in her human body that kept her sick. Whatever it is that needs correcting, the virtue of God will take care of it. That's why we don't need to call for a new kidney, new head. Give it, oh Lord, heal them nephrons. And, you know, you get all these words off of the person's chart and trying to ask God to put it together, and you don't know what they need. You don't even know if the doctors told the truth about what's wrong with them. You're calling the dog and you need the cat. So all you need to do is call Jesus. Said, don't you know he's smart enough to know what we need? He knows what's missing. We don't have to tell him all these little parts and stuff. Oh, yeah. So when virtue goes out of him, that is the human life force that is missing in us. It's why we don't feel good, or why we have disease, or why he replaces that which we lack. And he referred to it as virtue. He didn't say the anointing went out of him. This is what we get goofed up with that. Many times we'll pray for people at the altar, and my best prayer is to say, be healed. Yeah. Because I really don't know what's wrong sometimes, and I don't need to know what's wrong. But if you will exercise your faith and just receive it, then the virtue of God will flow out of the minister into that individual. And they will have the missing part put in there that they're missing, and walk away healed and walk away whole. And that is good for any issue that we have. So what is an issue? Issue is something that oozes or flows out of containment. So really an issue is something that should be contained, but it's not contained. I'll put it right here. Praise the Lord. Praise God. God bless you. Hi. Praise God. Okay. Just make sure she's comfortable. Amen. Praise God. So an issue is something that oozes or flows out of containment. So that means it's probably something of a negative force, because if it needs to be contained, it means it's not good. Huh? So when we have anger issues, that means that we have anger that's overflowing the containment that it's supposed to be contained in. You know, we're not supposed to be unrestrained people. We're supposed to be people of self-control. And so when we have anger that spills over and flows over so that it spills out of us, which I'm sure as Christians, we try not to have. But you know, the devil will trip you up. You can be on your best behavior. It's something you haven't taken care of that probably should have taken care of. Get you all wound up. So this issue, an issue also is, let me just continue with it. Is it something that oozes or flows out of containment? It's an what's called an exudate, E-X-U-D-A-T-E. That means it's coming out of without stopping, without stopping. There's no containment. It can be a sign of infection or corruption. When anger issues forth from us, it is because of an overabundance of anger. But love is the same way. You need to know that. We can express love from an overabundance that is inside of our hearts. An issue is something that's produced, published, or offered. You ever have a difficult time with something, you just got to tell it? That means you have issue with something and you have to publish it. You have to put it out there so everybody can hear it. That's just human. The Bible tells us to publish the word. Put that out there and start telling that. An issue is something that is intended to continue. If you have a newsletter, issue one, volume one, and you just can't wait to get the next one out till it gets boring. Then it gets to be a chore and nobody, oh Lord, which one is it? Do we have to do another issue? Because the issue is intended to continue. It's intended to continue. An issue of blood is one whose intent is to continue and not stop. Your offspring are your issue. And you got issues with him too, don't you? No wonder I got issues with him. Referred to as your issue. In pathology, sperm is referred to as issue. Because without that connecting with an egg or an ovary, the, you know, reproduction would not increase. So an issue is intended to continue without stopping. An issue can also be a matter of discussion or a complaint. And we know that. It's always something that cannot be contained. There's an overflow of it so that it has to be expressed some kind of way. An issue can also be the point or crux of a set of facts or data. You know, some people will say, cut to the chase. Just get to the, don't flower it up for me. I know there's something in there. That's the issue. It's the main thing that you're trying to get after. It's an outlet or a place of egress is an issue as well. In pathology, it's a discharge of blood, pus, or serum, which is not normal. We all know that. To issue also means to spring forth from a source. And this is what's important for us to know as believers. For every issue that we have, and they are negative, there is a reason and there is a source for it. And so really the issues of life are spiritual forces. See? every problem, every concern, every illness that we have is a spiritual issue. It's a spiritual root, and it's a spiritual source for all things that deal with our life. Why? Because we are spirit beings. You can't separate your physical man from your spirit man and think you can deal with them separately and get one healed and the other just goes on its merry way. You're dealt with as a unit. That's why when that woman touched the Lord's garment, virtue went out, because virtue dealt with the issue, the source, the root, the fruit, the whole thing. That's how we get healed. Amen. So he says here in Proverbs 4:22, the Bible tells us to guard our heart with all diligence. In other words, if you're going to be vigilant about something and you're going to spend your time on something, it's making sure that what goes in your heart is something that's going to prosper your life, the Word of God. Make sure when you meditate on answers and not problems. If you meditate on problems, that increases your issue. Guarantee you. You sit up and you think about your bills all day long, you'll be as jumpy as a cat on a radiator. Every time somebody says something, oh, really? They just said hello. And you're ready to go off and go crazy. Why? Because you've increased the issue and the flow out of your life, out of your heart, because of what you meditate on. I tell young people all the time, if you go to college, get an education. Don't major in boys. Because you're liable to flunk out of both. Y'all go to school and, have all these opportunities. I'm thinking, man, if you're going to major in boys, get a good one. Amen. I used to, thank you, Pastor Cheryl. You see these girls come out and they go into, the Case Western Reserve. Man, I'd be over in the engineering department, over to medical school, get me to the doctors, get me to the law school. And you over there with the hippies, I like them with a dark side. Listen, dark side ain't gonna pay no bills for you. Come out with the biggest bum. I said, where you get him from? He in my class. Oh, Lord. How'd I get over there? Right. The dark side. I don't want no dark side. Ain't gonna go to work every day and pay bills for you, sweetie. You better marry some light. Hello. Well, I don't like them geeky guys. I do. You put some pants on them, a suit and a tie. He don't wear no ties. Well, just put on what you can get on him and take him to church. He'd be all right. Dark side. Go to college and go get no dark side. I wish you would. And get somebody, if you're a freshman, find a senior, find a junior. Don't want to struggle with them. Pray for them tell them you're praying for them. Little freshman, tell them you're praying for them, but go find you somebody who's almost done. Before the cheerleader gets him, You taking all this in. Praise God. So sweet. I'm glad you came in. See, she made me say that. Praise God. Amen. All right, I'm getting back to my word. So out of your heart proceeds the issues of life. Bible says that. And I'm going to find that for you in Proverbs 4. It tells us to guard our heart with all diligence. Proverbs 4, I think that's 23. Actually, the scriptures that we use all the time are the ones right previous to it. And that's Proverbs 4, 20 to 22. So I'll read all of them. It says here, my son, attend to my words. This is Proverbs 20. Incline your ear to my sayings. That means when God's word is going forth, you listen. Don't get those nervous feet and knees. You know, was it restless leg syndrome? I curse that right now in the name of Jesus. You ain't got no restless legs. Make them legs be still and stay under the word. He says, incline your ear to my sayings. Let them not depart from your eyes and keep them in the midst of your heart. Now, that's what you got to do is fight to hold the word into your heart and get it in there. Hold it in there. And it says, because they are life to those that find them and health to all of their flesh, keep or guard your heart diligently. That means it's got to be on your mind constantly what goes into your heart. What are you meditating on? What is it that you desire? Huh? You don't desire dark side when you go, when your mom and daddy spend good money, send you to college, you go get somebody that's going somewhere, huh? And make friends with them. Be his prayer partner. You know how you Christian girls do. Whatever. I just, you know, the Lord just put it on my heart to pray for you. Go over in the corner there where the intercessors are. Huh? Guard your heart with all diligence, for out of it are the issues of life. So your heart produces lively issues or life-giving issues or the Zoe life of God issues. Sin produces death issues. Huh? But the heart can begin to produce life again. So you can make the choice. You don't have to, you know, just be sick and stay sick. You can cause your heart to start to focus and meditate on life-giving issues, the word of God, the things, the promises of God, the things that God gives to us and wants us to have. Your heart can produce and feed out of those and will begin to feed life to your body. So the heart can begin to produce life again, and new life, the Zoe life of God, will overcome death, overcome sickness, overcome sin, overcome all of it. You ever notice sometimes when you're new in the Lord, you know, and I remember this, whenever I had a problem, I ran to the Bible to find what it said about that so that I could get my answer. And you ever notice after a few years, you want to shy away from that business now? Huh? See, that's where you're not being diligent guarding your heart. See, you can remember you before you even pray for something, God would give it to you. You thought it was because you're a new Christian. No, it's because you were diligent. Huh? Because you stayed in that word and you didn't want to depart from that word. You kept your Bible with you, lived up in that Bible. And so many times we'll start to not be as diligent in guarding our heart. And then we'll stray into sin or into unforgiveness or unbelief or anything like that that can rob the life of God from us. So as Christians, we need to understand that that is a requirement for receiving from God. We have to have the Zoe life of God inside of us. So a circumcised heart will produce the Zoe or eternal life of God. It's important that we allow our heart or our spirit to feed on the word of God. So the born again spirit feeds on the word and eternal life will issue forth. This life overcomes death. And this is the way healing is accomplished, through overcoming disease issues with the virtue of God that comes in. So when the lady with the issue touched the hem of his garment, that's like touching the word for us. So whenever you get in the word and you touch the word of God and you let the word of God flow into you, it's the same thing. The same thing transpires. The virtue of God comes into you from that written word. We need to know that there are roots of different issues. There are roots of disease. One of the roots of disease can be simple unbelief. Unbelief is a root of disease. And that doesn't mean that you're not saved and you don't love Jesus, but you don't have enough of believing in you in that area to cause you to walk disease free. Yeah. See, there's degrees of faith. Didn't Jesus say things like, ye of little faith, where is your faith? Huh? The guy that had the son that was having seizures says, I believe, help thou my unbelief. So we all know that there's a part of us that believes the word of God, wants to believe the word of God, but then there's this challenge that's come against the word of God, and sometimes it's in your health. You believe God, but you're still sick. Or you believe God, but they don't take you off your pills yet. And you sure would like to get rid of these pills. Because my goodness, if I didn't have to take high blood pressure pills, I can buy me some more shoes. Yes. That's the way I think about things. Or something. Huh? It's the truth. Why would you want to spend your money? I mean, that's really the way I think about it. I look at it, I say, hey, do I get in the word and fight this thing with the word? Or do I let the devil take shoes off my feet? Huh? Or dress out my closet? Or something out of somewhere? Huh? Knowing that I don't need any more than what I have, but still the principle of the thing. You know, if I could think of more wonderful things to buy, I'd buy more wonderful things. Huh? But it's that way. It's a principle. You know, I begun in the word. I begun with God. I'm going to finish with God. So help me God. Amen. So it's a good thing to stay with God in these things. So unbelief is one of the things that can happen. Now, see, people sometimes get scared of faith, and they get scared of faith meetings and scared of faith people. Let me tell you why. Unbelief is a mechanism of your soul and really of your will. You ever think about something that you think you want and it sounds too good to be true, or you don't know how you could get the money to get it, or you don't know how you could ever afford it, and something in your mind says stop. It stops you from thinking more about it. It'll put a curb on it. It doesn't really speak, but it just goes, pushes. That's unbelief. Now, let me tell you why unbelief is there like that. Unbelief is a protection of your soul to keep you from believing in fantasy. Well, think about it. Everybody yesterday, listen, I was a princess yesterday. And I'm as old as that boy's daddy, to be honest with y'all. Now, you know, I'm counting it up. I said, oh, my goodness. But anyway, you understand what I'm saying? But I had my princess moment yesterday, just like everybody else did. Tell me the kid came. Listen, if they gave me as much notice as she had, I could probably get it together. I don't know. I don't know how hard I work. You know, I might tell him, imagine, use your imagination. But you know what I'm saying. I work on it. But unbelief is what pulls you back into your normal self. Yes. It was nice to have the good feeling and the out of your normal existence. So really, a lot of times your imagination and fantasy will come to give you a relief from your normal life. Huh? But all of us know you can't live there. Huh? So unbelief will stop it from taking over your mind. That's the difference between me and you and people who are over in Hannah Pavilion over at University here in Cleveland. That's the nut house, okay? The crazy place. Because they don't know how to move out. Huh? They flee there as a refuge from life. And so many people get stuck over in there because the unbelief mechanism quit working. Why? Who do you think is responsible for taking that away from them? The devil. See, the devil convinces them that what they're believing is true, and the unbelief mechanism doesn't work. The only person who can distinguish in your soul between what's real, what's God's word, what's God's promise, what's your fantasy, and what's unbelief is Holy Spirit. Yes. And when the word of God enters into your spirit, the Bible says it is sharp and is more powerful than a two-edged sword. It pierces asunder from joints and marrow and discerns the thoughts and intents of your heart. Yes. So the word of God can let you know what's really God, what's really for you, so that you can, in a meeting like this where the word is preached, you can open up your heart to faith and believing without having a caution of having to put unbelief in there and say, that's too good for me, because you see what I'm saying? And really, you can't stop the word from taking over your soul once you start meditating on it, because it has a life of its own. Huh? It says it pierces, it's alive. The word quick means alive. It's living word. So the word of God will go into your heart and begin to discern, to fine tune, to cut away what's not real and what's not faith can't be applied to. So it'll take away the things that cannot be, that faith, your faith will not attach itself to. Once your faith attaches itself, it's all history after that, honey. All you got to do is hang on to the believing. Mm-hmm. But once your faith grabs on to the word of God, that word will continue to grow. As long as you continue to feed yourself on the word, it'll continue to grow more. If you decide you just want to tie one on and forget God and the saints for 10 years, when you come back, that word will still be in you growing. You'll find you park right back in the same spot. You got the same parking space you had when you left God. Because that word goes nowhere. It stays in there. It's rooted in there. It cannot be rooted out. And so all it can do, it'll go dormant on you because you don't apply your faith to it and you don't exercise confidence in it. But God has a way to help us discern what's of God, what's real, what's possible, what's not possible. What's a pipe dream? What is for us? What did God tell us? Didn't God tell us? He'll also be able to help us to understand how to hold on to things and when you don't see them for a long time. And for most of us, if we don't see it in 10 minutes, is a long time. So he pays no attention to our whining, moaning, and complaining about anything. But I'm telling you, all you have to do is open up your heart in faith and say, I am believing what I hear. I made up my mind. I'm not cutting it off. I'm not judging it. I'm not telling God it's not possible for me. I am determined to believe what I hear. And then those issues that are deep-rooted and deep-seated in us begin to be nothing. They're resolved, as people say. You know, you have to get, issues always have to be resolved. The issue of, you know, you're going to heaven or hell must be resolved before you leave this earth. The issue of what you're going to do with Jesus has got to be resolved before you leave this earth. So there are some things, some conflicts that are debated on the inside of us almost until we die. But there are some issues that will be settled because the council of heaven has already written on it. They've already decided. Already decided that you're healed. Already decided that you can be born again. Already decided that your loved ones can be saved. Already decided all of those things. Amen. Because the council of heaven never changes. One of the other things that can be a root of disease is disobedience, where we just don't do what God tells us to do. And so God can help us with these things. You know, the best cure to me for disobedience, again, is meditating on the word. Get in the word first before you try to go off and fight your flesh and fight the devil and fight all them people you're not used to fighting. You know, we know we ought to change, and then we get up one day and all of a sudden we're gonna fight everything. And so we find out we don't have it. But if you'll stay in the word where that thing is concerned, then that disobedience will melt away because the conviction of God and the compunction of God will come upon you just to get up and do the things that God is prompting you to do without fail. And so you can solve most of your issues. The disobedience issue is not an issue as far as God is concerned. There's nobody that's too wild that he can't tame us. And he has great patience with us. Because if we can stand living the way we live, he certainly can. And so usually, I mean, that'll take care of itself after a while, won't it? We just get sick and tired of being sick and tired. And we decide to make the change and be converted so that God can heal us. The other issue, the root of disease, can be unforgiveness. We are forgiven, the Bible says, in proportion to the way we forgive others. You can't live above your level of forgiving others, no matter what they've done. Everybody's always looking for an exception to the rule. Well, you don't know what they did. Huh? I know what Jesus did. And he took all of that for me and for you. And he had never done any wrong to anybody. So how can we neglect that? How can we not go along with that? And how can we not obey God, seeing as how he's done so much for us and we don't deserve it? Most of us got saved because we were just looking for help with something. And we wound up having the biggest help of our lives and didn't even ask specifically for it. We just wanted something. So these things must be confronted because they are spiritual issues. And they have to be confronted in the spirit realm. This is why doctors can't help you. Nobody can help you but the Lord. And the woman with the issue of blood knew this. So we're going to turn to her story. Why don't we take it up in, I'll go to Mark. Let me see. Mark. It's in chapter 5 and verse 21. There are a couple of things you're going to notice here. That Jesus has virtue in him all the time. The word has healing power in it all the time. So it's always resident there. Mark chapter 5 and verse 21. And when Jesus was passed over again by ship into the other side, many people gathered unto him. He was nigh unto the sea. And behold, there came one of the rulers of the synagogue, Jairus by name, and when he saw him, he fell at his feet. Now, that's a big deal for a Pharisee. You got it? This man's a big deal under the old covenant, and mostly they wanted to kill Jesus because he was upsetting their little system that they had cultivated for themselves. It was a powerless system, had a form with no power. You know, they wore all the robes and the mitres and, you know, made people get out of the way when they came down the street. They had all the trappings of great men, but they were powerless. And when Jesus came along, all he did was obey the Father, and they felt exposed. They felt, you know, put on Front Street, so to speak. That's going to happen whenever there's a difference. I call it light versus light. Where the light of God shines to a certain level through one vessel, and it shines through a greater level in the other vessel. Now, it would be nice if we could put our two light bulbs together and we could have a great flood of light to do mighty things for God, but seldom is that done. Usually it's light fighting light. And so we hear the Pharisees here under the old covenant, but he humbles himself because he has a need. And he says, verse 23, he besought him greatly, saying, my little daughter lies at the point of death. I pray you, come and lay your hands on her, that she may be healed and she shall live. Now, he must have spoken in faith because the next verse tells you the result of his words. What does it say Jesus did? It says Jesus went with him. And much people followed him and thronged him. So Jesus is going through this great crowd of people. This man has gotten his attention already. He's done the appropriate thing. He's given Jesus worship or respect. He's made his request in faith. And so Jesus is on his way to minister as this man has requested. It's so important to ask, because God is going to minister as you request. Amen. And don't lie to nobody. Be honest in your asking. And ask in faith and ask God for what you want and be honest about it. If you want, them people was riding Bentleys yesterday. I said, that's the shiniest car I ever seen in my life. Huh? I mean, seriously, there are some people that get them cars. Why can't that be me and you? Huh? Huh? Many times we don't want no Bentley note. See, we think everything comes with a note. You know what I'm saying? No, I'm talking about clean Bentley. Just with the registration and the title, no note. We serve a no note God. Amen. Listen, that little girl is getting mad. I was looking at her. I said, now, wait a minute. I wouldn't ask what has she got I don't have. I mean, you know, we won't go there, but credentials. I mean, I got papers too. We don't want to talk about them. No. But you know what I'm saying? How did she get up there? I mean, seriously. That could be anybody in that spot. Huh? She was probably hooked up with the right people at the right dance. And she don't got no pedigree and titles. And when I saying she ain't got none, I ain't got, that's what I mean. She didn't come like Duchess or nothing, or Princess or nothing. She getting all of that. You know, that's part of the deal. So she getting a promotion already. Can't we have some saints of God up in that kind of stuff? It's possible. Look at Esther. Honey, we come from a long line of royal women that was in the right place at the right time, was just cute. Praise the Lord. All right, so where was I? I'm sorry. I keep. You still with me, sweetheart? Good. Good for you. Praise God. I love her smile. You got a good spirit. So he says, Jesus went with him, and many people followed him and thronged him. And a certain woman that had an issue of blood 12 years and had suffered many things of many physicians. Now, listen, this woman was walking around, even though she'd been sick for a long time. She was not near death. The little girl was. If God did things based on immediacy and need and, oh, it's so bad, and, oh, God, you better hurry up and get here. He'd have bypassed the sister, right? And shot right over to the little girl. But he didn't do it. Certain woman which had an issue of blood 12 years and had suffered many things of many physicians, and had spent all that she had and was not better, but rather grew worse. Now, this is not really medical malpractice, necessarily. Huh? Usually I'm the one to suspect them, you know, having been in that field, good and bad. But there was really nothing they could do for her, perhaps all along, and knew it. She kept going. When people tell you there's nothing they can do for you and you keep going, then you're the one responsible for all that you suffer, not the doctors. Now, chances are she could not go to the synagogue because she was considered to be unclean. So she couldn't go there. Usually, let me tell you where old covenant people got healed. Says, if you diligently hearken the voice of the Lord your God, do that which is right in his sight, give ear to his commandments, keep his statutes, obey all of his rules, he'll put none of these diseases on you. So what they did was they went home and straightened up. And their symptoms went away, and they went to the priest and made an offering so that they could get back in church. That's how it worked under the old covenant. So when Jesus, remember the 10 lepers? And he said, go show yourself to the priest. And as they went, they were healed. See, the priest could only verify what God had already done in you because of your obedience to the word. They had very, so this is why Jesus shocked everybody. He was a priest that healed everybody. See, that was very unusual. The priesthood didn't operate like that. Huh? Now you could go and intercede for people. If you were a priest, you could make an offering for them when they repented, et cetera, et cetera. But pretty much their illness had to be alleviated before they made that offering so that they could be reinstituted into the congregation. Under the old covenant, you didn't have people running around in sin. Adultery wasn't a problem because they dropped dead or got stoned to death. See, that's how they dealt with sin. Praise God, we got a God that forgives and we get another chance, for crying out loud. Everybody should have applauded on that one. We sitting up here acting like we scared to clap. You need to, that's the best one to clap on, huh? Some of the stuff we do, man, if it was old covenant, we'd be fried many times. Huh? And preachers too. Fussing on the way to church and then get out the car and act like they just got finished praying and all that kind of stuff. Nonsense. It's nonsense. Good thing we ain't old covenant, huh? She had grown worse, verse 27, when she had heard of Jesus, came in the press behind and touched his garment. And this is what she said to herself. One translation says she said it within herself. That's the best place to say anything. And that's where the issues of life are, what you say within yourself. Huh? If you can say the right things within yourself, you can have the blessing of God. If you can say, God, the blessings of the Lord make rich and he adds no sorrow to it. And I want blessings without sorrow, man, you'll get them. Huh? You'll get them. And so he says, she said within herself, if I may touch but his clothes, I shall be whole. And right away, the fountain of her blood was dried up, and she felt in her body that she was healed. When you're healed, you know it. When you're healed, you know it. If you have doubts, keep feeding on the word. Don't walk away and shrug your shoulders and say it didn't work for you. But if you have doubts, keep feeding on the word. Now, she had said that inside herself. Oh, it's interesting. You can always tell when the outcome is going to be good in a Jesus story. It's sometimes the way the Holy Spirit describes them. Verse 25, a certain woman. You want to be a certain person. You're certain that you want this from God. You're certain that you don't want to be sick anymore. You're certain that you want to be healed. You're certain of these things. You've got to have your mind made up that you want it now. Now, after all these years, she was tired of suffering. She was out of money. So she had to make a decision that it's right now and I'm done with it. If she had ever done that and got herself right before God, she could have had her healing under the old covenant. But she heard of Jesus and something went off inside of her. What went off inside of her? People who have been sick a long time sometimes learn how to just put up with it. They just, you know, doctors say it's not getting any better. I'm just going to do the best I can and so forth and so on. And she probably had some years like that. But she got to a point that after she heard of Jesus, something different went off on the inside of her. Now, you got to be careful. The Bible says how you hear, and be careful what you hear. She had heard that Jesus was a healer. She had heard that Jesus was anointed. She had heard all the things she needed to hear about Jesus to make up her mind that she could go there and be healed and be done with the illness once and for all. And that's all we as believers have to do. We have to be done with sickness. We have to be done with excuses. We have to be done with, well, maybe this is because of this, and maybe I don't do this enough, and maybe it's just this, or maybe I'll just take some pills, or I'll do vitamins, and it'll help me, all this kind of stuff. You have to be done with that. If you want God to heal you, you have to trust him. And so when she made up her mind to trust him, something happened on the inside of her. It's called conversion. Jesus said, lest they hear with their ears, see with their eyes, understand with their heart, be converted, and I heal them. Conversion must happen before 1 minute you're believing you're going to be sick forever, and the next minute you got all the hope in the world that today is your day for your miracle. Something happened to you.
2: Amen.
1: And that happening is conversion. And Jesus said it could happen at any time.
2: Amen.
1: He said, lest at any time that light comes on the inside of you. You start hearing with your eyes, seeing with your ears, you understand with your heart. You get converted and you say, I'm putting the wheelchair away. I'm putting the crutches away. Today is a day I'm getting rid of all of it because I am healed. And if you do it in the face of where the word is, then virtue, by virtue of the anointing, will come into you. Just like it did this lady. So now back to the issue. I get a little issue here, okay? The issue of just getting you to think a little bit, okay? I know you can't think if you got a spirit. It don't think, it does. Your spirit's a brain too. It has a mind. Huh? Your spirit man can think. That's how you made up your mind. You made the decision to get to the healing school. Spirit is a person. It's not a blob. It's not an ooze. It's not a substance. It's a person. It has the personality of Jesus, praise the Lord. But you can make these decisions on the inside of yourself. Now, why is it that Jesus let this woman touch him and then he stopped? This man already told him, my daughter's dying. Oh, Jesus, oh, Jesus, oh, Jesus. Come in, hurry. She's going to be dead. We got to get there. We're in a hurry. We're in a hurry. Listen, when you ask God for something, I don't care.

0: this already. I can. Amen. So it's like this. The guy comes up to him. Give me something, Nola. Anything. Oh, that? Give me. I was wanting the notebook. Sorry. So this is her prayer request. Jesus says, I got this. Moves on. This woman starts yanking on him. And when she yanks, he said, I got this too.
1: Amen.
0: Huh?
1: Amen.
0: Huh? Then Bible said, cast your cares upon him because Amen. He cares for you.
1: Amen.
0: So he's going through the line. Everybody has got faith. He's taking the cares.
1: Amen.
0: And he's got them already.
1: Amen.
0: So she said, if I may but touch his clothes, I'll be whole. And straight away. That means she wanted it then. No playing around. No confessing. No trying to act like you all good and you ain't never done nothing wrong. Just get your healing. Huh?
1: Amen.
0: So she figured if I touch him, I'll get it myself. I don't want to be touched by nobody no more. Doctor's been touching me for 12 years and I'm still sick. I'm going to touch somebody for a change.
1: Amen.
0: Do it myself. Straight away, the fountain of her blood was dried up and she felt in her body that she was healed of that plague. And Jesus, immediately knowing him in himself, that virtue, we talked about that already, the essence of God to help whatever hurts humanity, had gone out of him, turned him about in the press and said, who touched my clothes?
1: Yes.
0: Now, for a holy man to say that to somebody who's ceremonially unclean, she's going to try to hide herself. And not admit it because she's not supposed to be out in public. Could you imagine the faith? I mean, all these obstacles. And see, we whine because we don't want to get up a half hour early to pray sometimes as bad as we need things from God. Huh? And she's leaping over all these hurdles. Every hurdle you have to leap takes faith. So by the time she gets to him, her faith is so developed, she just takes it away from him. And he said, who touched my clothes? And his disciples said, do you see all these people pushing you and you asking who touched me? And he looked around to see her who had done this thing. But the woman, fearing and trembling, knowing what was done in her, came and fell down before him and told him all the truth. And he said, daughter, your faith has made you whole. Go in peace and be whole of your plague. That is the greatest thing you can ever have said about you, that your faith has made you whole. Why? Because nobody can take your faith away from you. Your faith itself has a life of its own. Your faith is taking you somewhere so that it can be deposited so that you can receive what God has for you. You can receive the manifestation of what you're asking for. And so God then allows her, whenever the spirit of faith is in operation, that's the Holy Spirit cooperating with the virtue of God. And the place where they connect is the place where your blessing will manifest every single time. And so he says, the disciples said, okay, so the woman told him all the truth. And he said, daughter, your faith has made you whole. Go in peace and be whole of your plague. While he yet spoke, there came the ruler of the synagogue's house, some people that said, your daughter is dead. Don't trouble the master any further. And as soon as Jesus heard this, he said to him, I got this. He said, in fact, you were the first one that gave me something. Huh? I got this by faith. Your faith in your daughter's healing is wrapped up in this request you gave me. So Jesus says, don't you dare accept that. He told him, he said, nope. He said, don't be afraid. Just keep believing. When he says, fear not, only believe. That means don't add anything to your faith. Don't add any conditions. Huh? Believe, but take the noni juice. Believe, but get on a special diet. Believe and start juicing like Montez. Believe and whoever Montel, I don't know his name. Believe and start doing this. Believe, and you ain't believing if you got to add something to it. He said what? Only believe and don't add nothing to it. When you start adding stuff, she'll be dead.

0: that again. Huh? Because you ain't going to do the noni juice either. That's just something to say. Keep you from stretching out totally and trusting God. He says, and he allowed no man to follow him except Peter, James, and John, and probably didn't want them. Huh? You take the best you can get that's got faith with you. They just knew how to not get stupid. And he says he came to the house of the ruler of the synagogue and saw the people that were weeping and wailing greatly. And when he was come in, he said to them, why are you making this ado and weep? She is not dead, but she's sleeping. She is not dead, but she's sleeping. Where's mother tablet? She is not, oh, first tablet. She is not dead, but she's sleeping. I know because I got her right here. See? And I know she's asleep. Why? Because if I've got her, I am the God of the living, not the God of the dead. Amen. So she can't be dead if I've got her right here. Amen. The minute the daddy gave her to me in faith, I got her. Amen. And I'm looking at her right now, and I can tell you right now, she just sleeping. She ain't dead. Huh? And so when Jesus went in, he still had that girl's spirit in his possession. Whenever you pray and ask God for something, he has that answer in his possession, waiting for a time of release according to what you asked him to do. Not according to what he wants to do, it's according to what you asked him to do. Didn't that man say, Jesus, bow worship, but it's kind of like, I'm the ruler of the synagogue, you know, got my robe on. You come to my house and pray for her. Well, he said it respectfully. But still, there's like attitude sometimes we have with stuff. Conditions where we think we want to call the shots. We think we know enough about God to tell him we're going to set it up just the right way so he can come do it. Huh? So he was the one that made his daughter die. Because he said, you come to my house and heal her. What did the centurion tell Jesus? I'm not worthy for you to come under my roof. See, the worthy people always put more conditions on everything. You got to come under my roof. You can come over my house, Jesus, and heal my daughter. You make a house call for me. The centurion said, you know what? Don't come to my house. On second thought, you know, I got some Buddha statues up in there and I got some frogs up in there. We worship. I know it ain't cool in my house. So you stay. Speak the word right here and I know it'll happen over there. Amen. The centurion could have exercised the same kind of faith had he not had his conditions and his attitude. See, we need to watch our conditions and our attitude. You know, old people used to say, however you bless me, just bless me. We can open the door wide like that. Still, faith people, word people that confess the word all the time. You know, sometimes you need to drop your confession and just pray out of your heart and say, God, however you do this thing, I don't care. Just do it. I want out of this trouble. I want out of this sickness. And so when Jesus got there, he spoke to her and woke her up. He could have woke her up when the chick touched him and stopped him. He had to stop and minister to her. Daughter, your faith has made you whole. And the Pharisee is going, why is he talking to this lady? Lady, get out of here. You've been to see me 12 times already and I told you you were sick. Huh? But he decided, see, whatever you ask God for, ask it for him quick. Don't get yourself on the waiting list with God. Keep developing your faith. The faster you develop it, the faster you get the stuff, the faster you can move on to something else. Huh? Because there's many things your faith can do if you will allow it to do it in God. So the spirit of faith in her told her now. The spirit of the religious person puts conditions on everything. You got to do this right, and you got to do that right. And are you in sin, and are you not in sin? It's like when Jesus healed that young man, a Pharisee says, well, with the man that healed you, was he a sinner? He says, you know what? I don't know what that man does behind my back. But I'll tell you this much. This morning I woke up, I couldn't see nothing. I can see now. Huh? He touched me and I can see. So what we need to do sometimes is forget all of this teaching, confession stuff, and get your faith, because you ain't doing that anyway. Most of us go home, go to sleep, eat a meal, too much of that. You know what I'm saying? And we just live like normal people. But that doesn't stop your faith from being placed in God if you need a miracle. Amen. Why don't you stand on your feet and we'll pray in the spirit. Put some worship music on, because I'm going to pray for you now. Anybody that needs to be healed today, there's nothing too hard for God. You can be like the woman with the issue of blood. She just made up her mind and the spirit of faith told her what to do to get her miracle. You can be that way. Don't put it off for a later time, because God is here now. Don't be like the Pharisee. Come to my house. Huh? He'll get there when he gets there. But you can be, you can touch him now. You can touch Jesus right now.
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0: 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My kids love going up to the Sundance. 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It's like, kind of like life. As a Sundancer, I'm just one spoke in the wheel. I need my family there. I need my role models. 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Nothing more, nothing less.
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0: Fire.
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Hallelujah. Worthy thou art, God. We bless the name of Jesus. We honor him. For he's worthy. There's no one like him. 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We just talked about John, but the Bible says that the Lord God shall be exalted. 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He's radiant. The Apostle Paul speaks of the majesty of God when he says, and now unto him who is able to do immeasurably more than all we can ask or imagine. 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

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How many know if you just step out on faith, God will honor that and respond to your thank you? As we move, can I ask you a question?

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1: Ah! Woo!
0: And you might think you can avoid that coffee stain until... Oh, really? You can't escape a lot of things in life, but you can escape prediabetes. Prediabetes captures 1 in 3 adults. There are usually no signs of prediabetes. In fact, most people don't even know they have it. But with early diagnosis, you can change the outcome and prevent or delay type 2 diabetes. Take action by taking the 1-minute risk test at doihaveprediabetes.org. You might not be able to escape having this song stuck in your head, but you can escape prediabetes. Go to doihaveprediabetes.org today. 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

we know that God